I laid awake a whole night long, waiting for the sun to beat down on my head in this broken bed. I laid awake and dreamt of ships passing through the night, searching for shelter, stopping at no harbor. I heard the screaming waters call 60 sailors' names, raging words pounding on the sail like an angry whale. I felt the iron rudder skip, the smell of seeping oil, the heat of slipping rope, failing hands, failing hope. Every sailor asks the question about the cargo he is carrying. God's anger broke through the clouds, and he spilt the cargo for all to see. The fault of the sailor, the fault of he who asks no questions about the cargo he is carrying.

0: piano? The piano looks at me. Am I afraid of it? Or it of me?
1: My voice has validity, my tongue has validity, my fingers are validity, and the words that they type. Is life possible? Under which conditions? But lives are worth living. Mine was.

freely in a sack of human flesh. My voice has validity, my tongue has validity, my fingers have validity, and the words that they type. Is life possible? Under which conditions? Is life possible? Possible at all? My voice has validity, my tongue has validity, my fingers have validity, and the words that they type. Is life possible? Under which conditions? Is life possible? Possible at all? Is life possible? Under which conditions? Is life possible? Possible at all? Is life possible? Under which conditions? Is life possible? Possible at all?

0: At her home near Tunbridge in Kent, Mrs. Pauline Jones has started something of a cottage industry. If you notice a likeness between Mrs. Jones's dogs and Mrs. Jones's dress, it's not surprising, because for the last 2 years she's been spinning their hair and knitting with it. Of course, not everyone would want to wear their dog's hair, and not all dogs are as soft and hairy as Shelties. So how do people react when they find out what her clothes are made of?
1: Absolutely fascinated. They can't believe it. Because they just think it's mohair. I've never heard of this. I never thought you could do it.
0: What's it like to wear? It looks very soft.
1: It's very soft.

0: question I wanted to ask, though, is with all that newfound wealth, why do you continue to come out here and perform?
1: This is my thing. That other stuff doesn't mean anything to me. Seriously, this is what I'm about. This is what I really like to do. TV show, making money, all that sex symbol nonsense you're talking about. That's not. This is the thing. Get up there by yourself and do something. That's an accomplishment that really means something to me.
2: Tomatoes, tuna fish, feta cheese, and olive oil.
3: You know, here's what's interesting about you. You eat that every day.
2: Every day.
3: Every day. You eat the same thing.
2: Yeah, it's very good.
3: You know, I'm sure it is. Otherwise, we wouldn't eat it every day.
2: Right, exactly.
3: And what do we eat for dinner?
2: Chicken, little pieces of chicken and broccoli, and a little soy sauce.
3: Every day?
2: Yeah, every day, except when I travel, then I go off that.
3: Can we say you're a creature of habit?
2: Yes. Habit in a daily routine. And then when there's some sort of order there, then you're free to mentally go off any place. You've got a safe sort of foundation and a place to spring off from.
3: Yeah. And you view that in terms of the creative process as very important.
2: It's very important for me.
3: For you?
2: Yeah. The purer the environment, the more, you know, fantastic the interior world can be, it seems to me.
4: Ja, das war Annie Trubatzky mit ihrem Solo-Tape. Schöne Bedroom-Recordings.
5: Sehr sweet.
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Yeah, Freddie Kane clocking overseas. Ice minus 4 degrees. Yeah, yeah. Where the hoe

0: pancake in Arne.
1: Hey everyone, thanks for tuning in to the Pancake in Arne May edition. Maybe you noticed that it's been a bit more mellow and quiet here over the last months, or let's say we had a bit of more of a cozy vibe going on, which was more than fitting. But since summer is approaching, the days are getting longer, people are out and about again, we thought, why not spice things up a little? And for that, we have invited Rocco from Leipzig today. Filthy bass, filthy blends, stank face material from start to finish. I don't need to say anything else other than I'm not sure you're going to be able to sit still for this one, but I am sure that you're going to fall in love with this versatile mix. Here comes Rocco.

0: I enjoy the world. I enjoy the world. If I enjoy with hurt, the world will not hurt
1: if
0: me.
1: If I enjoy...
0: Enjoy the world.
1: I will enjoy the world.
0: If I enjoy the world, it will
1: the
0: not
1: world
0: hurt.
1: Will hurt me.
0: I am enjoying the world.
1: I enjoy,
0: enjoy
1: the, world
0: the world
1: with hurt.
0: The world will hurt
1: if
0: me.
1: If it hurts,
0: I will enjoy
1: if
0: the
1: I
0: world
1: enjoy
0: hurt
1: with
0: me.
1: Hurt.
0: If I enjoy
1: don't
0: the world,
1: enjoy,
0: it
1: will
0: hurt.
1: Not
0: if
1: hurt.
0: I enjoy,
1: I
0: with
1: enjoy
0: hurt.
1: The
0: I
1: world.
0: Enjoy the
1: I
0: world.
1: Enjoy
0: the
1: I
0: world.
1: Enjoy
0: the
1: world
0: hurt.
1: With hurt.
0: I enjoy the world.
1: The world will hurt
0: enjoy
1: me.
0: Enjoy the world. I am enjoying the world.
1: Don't enjoy. It will
0: I
1: hurt.
0: I will enjoy the world.
1: I enjoy the world with
0: the world
1: hurt.
0: Will not hurt me.
1: I enjoy hurt.
0: I enjoy the
1: I enjoy the world.
0: I enjoy the world. If I
2: how would
0: enjoy
2: you like to go through
0: hurt,
2: life hearing
0: the
2: nothing
0: the world
2: more
0: will
2: than
0: not
2: that.
0: Hurt
1: if
0: me.
1: If I enjoy...
0: Enjoy the world.
1: I will enjoy the world.
0: If I enjoy the world, it will
1: the
0: not
1: world
0: hurt.
1: Will hurt me.
0: I am enjoying the world.
1: I enjoy,
0: enjoy
1: the,
0: world
1: the world
0: with hurt.
1: The world will hurt
0: if it hurts. I will
1: enjoy,
0: enjoy,
1: the world
0: enjoy
1: hurt
0: with
1: me.
0: Hurt. If I
2: how
0: enjoy
2: would you like
0: the
2: to
0: world,
2: go through life
0: will
2: hearing
0: hurt.
2: Nothing
0: I
2: more than
0: enjoy
2: that?
0: Enjoy
1: if I enjoy
0: the
1: I
0: world,
1: enjoy
0: I
1: the
0: enjoy
1: world.
0: The world with hurt.
1: I enjoy the world.
0: The world will hurt.
1: Enjoy the world.
0: I am enjoying the world.
1: Don't enjoy. It will
0: I
1: hurt.
0: Will enjoy the world.
1: I enjoy
2: how would you
1: the
2: like
1: world.
2: To go through life
0: hurt.
2: Hearing nothing more than
0: I
2: that?
0: I enjoy the world. I enjoy the world. If I enjoy with hurt, the world will not hurt me.
1: If I enjoy,
2: how would you like to go through life
0: enjoy the world,
2: hearing nothing
0: I
2: more than that?
0: The world. If I enjoy the world, it will
1: the
0: not
1: world
0: hurt.
1: Will hurt me.
0: I am enjoying the world.
1: I enjoy,
0: enjoy
1: the,
0: world
1: with
0: hurt. The world will hurt.
1: If it hurts,
0: I will enjoy,
1: I enjoy
0: hurt.
1: With hurt.
2: How would you like to go through life hearing nothing more than that?

0: Oh God, no, not change. Oh God, no, not change. Oh God, does not change. Oh God, does not change. Oh God, does not change. Oh God, does not change. Oh God, does not change. Oh God, does not change. Oh God, does not change. Oh God, does not change. Oh God, does not change. The law of God does not change. The law of God does not change. The law of God does not change.
1: This is the feast of victory for our God.
0: The law of God does not change. The law of God does not change. The law of God does not change. The law of God does not change. Oh God, does not change. Oh God, does not change. Oh God, does not change. Oh God, does not change.
2: Strictly by nose.
3: What does he do?
2: He smells.
4: Well, let's dedicate this number to Back Booty. Knock it off, maestro.

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0: What if it comes back? Dream and what's real when you can't even tell when you're awake and when you're asleep. The rat's real and the nurse here is a dream. Oh, Jesus Christ, how can I ever be able to tell the difference?
1: The thing to do is yell. Sometimes, even now, I have this old dream that somebody wants to kill me, and my mother and father are running away with me to Egypt. I hear the sound of soldiers riding at night, and he screams, and I yell. And the yell wakes me up. And then I know that it's a dream. So, what you have to do is yell.
0: But you see, I can't yell. I can't even whisper.
1: Well, whispering wouldn't help anyhow. Another way is just to tell yourself, wait a minute here. This is a nightmare. And I have to wake up in order to stop it. Then just force your eyes open, and the dream will be gone.
0: Oh, I can't open my eyes. I haven't got any.

0: Maybe the thing to do is police your mind before you go to sleep. Say to yourself, I'm going to sleep now, and I'm not going to have any nightmares. Good night. 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
1: I never feel drowsy. 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

0: Maybe we should take a different line of attack altogether. Let us begin by assuming that everything is a dream, which, by and large, it is. When we have one kind of dream, when we're asleep, we have another. The difference is that we control our daydreams, and the dream that comes at night controls us. Now think about that. When you dream that the rat is there, do you control the dream? Or does the dream control you?
1: It controls me.
0: Exactly. If the rat were really there, you'd knock it off, wouldn't you?
1: Of course.
0: So the fact that you don't knock it off proves that it really is a dream.
1: Yes. Yes. It doesn't work. Even if the rat was real, I couldn't knock it off because I haven't got any arms.
0: Since your real life is a greater nightmare than your dreams, it would be cruel to pretend that anyone could help you. What you need is a miracle.
1: No, not a miracle. Just tell me that the rat is real. The way I am now is a dream.
0: Perhaps it would be better for you to go away now. You're a very unlucky young man, and sometimes it rubs off.
1: I'll go. But first, tell me just one thing. Are you and I really here together? Or is this a dream, too?
0: It's a dream.
1: How do you know?
0: Because I'm a dream.
1: I don't believe you.
0: Nobody does. That's why I'm as unreal as every other dream that didn't come true.
1: Whether I'm alive and dreaming or dead and remembering. Am I getting old? Is my hair turning gray? Will anybody ever come to visit me? I hope not. I really wouldn't want anybody to see me like this.

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1: Hey, what's up, guys? It's Jakub, and you're listening to Vinyl Stories. As per usual, I'm going to entertain you with some cool music. Today we are going to listen to a few really fresh disco albums that I'm super excited to share with you. Before we move on, let's do a little recap of last month. We listened to a selection of disco and soul music, but most importantly, I paid a little tribute to now passed away Dexter Van Zyl, who was an exceptional composer. In previous episodes, we journeyed through Creed Taylor's jazz label CTI. In case you missed that one too, everything is available online. First on our list is a rather obscure disco album from 1985 by a group named Seddon. It was a really obscure and weird disco group from Cincinnati, Ohio that was formed probably sometime in the 80s. There's not much information online about them, but one of its members was Craig E. Robinson, who later went on to form the band Dayton and became a successful producer. The group released only one record together in 1985 and titled it just Seddon. It has a super dope cover, which shows all of its members in suits next to a black old school car. Sadly, I must include only one of their songs because I couldn't find any other in decent quality. So let's tune in to Keep It Coming by Seddon.

And that was it for Seddon. Now, next one on the list is Valentine Brothers. The group comprised of brothers John and William Valentine, it was a rather short-lived project, well, comparing to Seddon, not as short. The duo only released four albums together, and their bestseller was First Take. Their hit single, Money's Too Tight to Mention, reached number 41 in the R&B chart in 1982, and was later recorded with much greater success by Simply Red. Maybe not a niche record, but certainly hard to come by nowadays, due to Money's Too Tight to Mention. It is a really nice, mellow track with smooth grooves that could move the stiffest crowd.

Okay, I hope you liked that one, but now it's time for one of my favorite groups from 1980s, Sunfire, and their self-titled album. It's one of those records with all killer tracks. The group consisted of Raymond Calhoun, Reggie Lucas, and Roland Smith. Reggie Lucas is credited on the internet as a person responsible for putting together this crazy group, and he's also the one with the craziest career. He began as a guitarist in 1970s. He played with Miles Davis, Carlos Santana, and Roberta Flack. He worked with Flack on the Grammy-winning Killing Me Softly, which Lucas co-wrote. In 1978, he formed Mutume with James Mutume, and in the 1980s, Lucas formed the group Sunfire. He also co-wrote and produced hits for other artists, such as, I don't know, Madonna. We'll listen to two songs by Sunfire, first one being Shake Your Body, and the second one being Feet. Enjoy!

Now, without any further ado, we will listen to Shadow and their 1980 self-titled album. There's not much to say about them, but one of the key facts being that they were produced by Leon Ware, which by itself tells a million things. The group sounds spot on. It's another album with all killer tracks. We'll start off with Mystery Dancer, then I Can't Keep Holding Back My Love, and the last one being Beyond the Finish Line. Enjoy Shadow, guys.

And that was it for Shadow. Now we've got the last remaining album for today, LJ Reynolds and his 1981 self-titled album. I reckon today's episode should be named just self-titled albums. I think 4 out of 5 albums were self-titled, which is pretty funny. I didn't intend to do that one. I just realized that I don't really have a lot to say about this one, except that it is a really pleasant listen from start to finish. Pretty funky and pretty easy for 1980s soul/boogie album. Thank you for everybody who tuned in. Stay safe and enjoy LJ Reynolds. Take care, guys.

0: happening, Dale. 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

0: Welcome to the Lazy Women's Making It in Western Europe series, where we take you through the personal stories of young Eastern European women in their quest for defining the meaning of identity and belonging.
1: Hi everyone, welcome back to Lazy Women's Making It in Western Europe podcast series. I'm Jofi, and today we record a very special expert episode together with Olga and Fatoumata from Ninty. Ninty is a digital solutions-based new service that really aims to bring reproductive health to the forefront of work discussions and to bring conversations that are seen as intimate or taboo to workplace settings. They are currently based in France, but all their content is available both in French and English. And I thought it would be interesting to get their perspective on the whole topic of making it in Western Europe and Eastern European women's immigration journeys from a really different perspectives. And this perspective being the one that we really like here at Lazy Women as well, I feel like we don't talk about it enough, the women's health perspective and how your understanding of your own rights and health might be also influenced by, you know, being on the move and how it influences especially your availability or lack of availability of knowledge and resources when it comes to your own reproductive health. So I thought it was a very interesting enlargement of the topic. It's loosely connected, and I really enjoyed talking to Olga and Fatoumata, or shortly Fatou, who both come from a very interesting background. They are both immigrants in France, and they decided themselves to make it in the West by launching Ninty, their new company. So let's dig in, and we are really interested to hear what you think about this angle. It's something a bit different, something new. But I think it's an equally important conversation to be had. Welcome back, Lazies, to our Making It in Western Europe podcast series. Today, we have a very special episode, an expert episode. I'm here with Olga and Fatoumata from Ninty, and we will discuss everything related to women's health and how it's related or potentially related to belonging, identity, immigration, diving into their own stories, but also touching on the important work they do as part of Ninty. So welcome on the podcast. Happy to have you here.

0: Thank you, Toby.
1: And yeah, I guess just could you please begin by introducing yourself, who you are, where do you come from, where are you right now, and also a bit of introduction into your interests or professional path. So, Fatoumata, do you want to go first?
0: Sure. Hi, Chelsea. Thank you so much for having us and for thinking of us for this podcast. That was really nice of you, actually. So I am Fatoumata Ly. I'm born and raised in Guinea, West Africa. I moved from Guinea when I was 14. I lived in Tunisia. I was living with my aunt in Tunis. And then I left Tunis after my baccalaureate and I moved to France. So a lot of moving and luggages and backpack. When I arrived in France, I did a faculté de lettres, so Paul Valéry at Montpellier. It was a very nice university. And after my studies, I moved to Paris. I mean, I'm trying to make it a bit short, but moved to Paris. And in Paris, I did an alternance trade. In between, I was in the US and then I came back to Paris. And in Paris, I did master in marketing. So basically, I was working for a financial organization as an alternant. So it's apprenticeship, I believe, in English. And when I finished my apprenticeship, I was hired right after and I stayed in that company for 10 years.
1: Okay, thank you. Olga, what about you?
2: Thank you, Joffe. Thank you, Fatoumata, for introducing yourself as well. So from my perspective, so Olga, also a very global experience, I would say. So I was born in Russia, so I lived in Moscow before moving into Europe. So I did study my studies in a very technical field, so engineering there. I did actually study AI and computer science, which is surprising, working now in the field of women health and trying to use technology in that perspective. But I did start there, and then I also moved to Slovenia. I did an exchange semester in Poland, also in Italy, and basically finished my studies in France. And while being in the engineering field to some extent and kind of doing a graduate program as well at the IBM in the past, which brought me to the field of sales and marketing, I kind of questioned like, what's the link between technology in the world of business? And I did not want to continue studying, and somehow like doing a PhD came as an opportunity. So I decided to stay and actually did a doctorat, like a PhD in the company. So in France you can do it. So I was in the semiconductor industry working in innovation and design, and actually stayed in that field ever since. So trying to bring the link between the technology and the world of user experience, doing co-design. I stayed with the university, with the engineering school for a few more years. Then also joined the spin-off, which was a consultancy, which still is called STEAM. Went there for a few years and then somehow decided, long story short, to go to Australia for a few years. Was interested in healthcare and tried to kind of see how we can leverage technology and all the research that we do at the service of people that can benefit from that. And that's where the focus, to some extent, to healthcare came in. And then we started working on Ninty with Fatoumata. I wanted to go to Europe and I also decided to move back to Europe for that reason. And we are both calling from Paris. We didn't say that.
1: Yeah, and actually, as you were both kind of describing your stories and everything, I could already sense some common points. But I was just wondering, how did that experience of, moving and I guess the idea of wanting to move or wanting to change and explore different contexts, like how did that influence you in your professional context? Maybe Olga, you can start.
2: Thank you. I mean, the short answer, a lot, and it's still influencing me, and I think us. I can, to some extent, speak from both perspective. I mean, moving across different countries, working in intercultural, multicultural setting, I think it's enriching. It really helps you to see the world from different perspective. It also helps you not take things for granted. you really see the beauty in everything, and you also see the complexity in so many different things that perhaps you wouldn't see if you haven't moved as much. And I believe that every experience is interesting and enriching enough. So like you gain some things, but you also lose some things, right? So in a way, it comes with a cost. It comes with a cost of not maybe seeing your family or your close friends while you grow up and you move around. You always have to rebuild your life to some extent from different perspective. And you kind of carry it with you, which enriches you, but also makes you lose certain things. So it's a trade-off in a way, and I will let Fatoumata maybe to complement that from her perspective.
0: Mm-hmm. Thank you, Olga. Yes, a lot of things you've shared resonate. When I think about it, I feel like it's a hard question because it if is. I ask my 14-year-old, she did not really want to move. I never chose to move in many ways. My parents told me that I had to move, so to have access to better education. So you have this idea of elsewhere is kind of better, which now being a mature adult woman, it's not so binary. It's not better. It's just like have different kind of opportunities. So I would say that I never chose to move, but it definitely contributed to build the way I see the world in so many ways. And I'm grateful that I was able to experience that, because even though it's full of hardships, it's also very, like Olga shared, you see the world with different lenses, and it gives you this ability to not only question where you come from, but also appreciate where you come from, and also question the world differently, which I feel like when you never really move, you can somewhat sometimes just have a very not clear way of seeing the world and understanding some things.
1: Yeah, I can totally relate to that. And growing up with that idea of like the grass is always greener on the other side, it can, you know, like it can make you a bit like difficult to be happy, and you know, like it can make your life sometimes a bit difficult in that sense of always looking for something else. So yeah, I can totally relate to these experiences, and also to what you said, Olga, about kind of, yeah, you are enriched, but you also lose a lot of things. So here we are, though, in Paris, all three of us trying to make it and build something that we feel is worthwhile and important. So can you tell me a bit more about how you kind of founded Ninty? What is Ninty? What's your purpose? And how has it been influenced by your own experiences as a woman? And I let Fatoumata, if you want to kind of begin explaining it.
0: Yeah, sure. So what's the purpose? It's funny that you asked this question, because I was in a meeting this morning with a company where we were talking about infertility and how to support workplaces and women. And within the meeting, there was this person from the company that was sharing her personal story of fertility issues. And it was really moving. It was quite an emotional moment. And I feel like I don't always ask myself, what's the purpose of Ninty? But during that meeting, I was like, this is exactly why we are doing what we're doing, is we are bringing those conversations in workplaces where it has never been built to have those conversations. And here we were with, you know, like, managing directors from companies, human resources, diversity and inclusion, asking themselves, how can we better help our employees going through fertility treatments and going through hardships and vulnerable moments linked to their sexual and reproductive health? And I was like, yeah, this is a great conversation to have. And this is exactly what Ninty is doing, is we are bringing that conversation in the workplace, and we are giving the keys to companies so that they're able to have this conversation, but also they're able to support their employees with the tools that we've built. Today, we have an online platform where you can connect, create your account, fill in a questionnaire based on where you are at in your current life stage. And based on that, you will have personalized content on your fertility journey. You will have care coordinators that will pop up that you can have access to. You will have a community to lean on, to events that we organize. So it's a kind of like a one space safe space for people navigating hardship. And as women and people with ovaries, we do navigate hardships, like not all the time, but we face difficulties linked to that. So Minty's mission is really amazing. And I'm really happy to do it with Olga.
2: Well, I can only 100% relate to it. First, I'm very happy to do it with Fatoumata as well. And also everything that you just said, in a way, we always say that it's social mission that motivated us in the long run. We know it's not going to happen overnight. We know that it requires a structural changes in the way the corporate world works. It's not easy to bring topics that were taboo topics or topics that we don't discuss in the corporate world. Well, sometimes it feels like we're moving the needle every day, a little by little. But in the long run, the goal is really how do we improve the women's healthcare conditions globally and adjust to some extent our offer also to the needs of local communities to actually empower people. Fatoumata shared different options that we have, the platform that we actually built to provide services to the users. But the end goal at the end of the day is really there is no size fits all solution when it comes to your fertility needs. So our goal is to provide tools. It's to provide keys, maybe the ways to understand problems, the way to empower the users. But it's really at the end of the day, it's up to a woman, her partners, to actually see what works for me. How do I adjust it? How do I actually become more informed when it comes to issues related to my reproductive health care? So that's one goal number one for us. Like, how do we empower people? And how do we create awareness around that? And then in the second round, for those who are actually willing to take action, for those who need support, to find a better way to use those services in a more informed way. So this is for the users, and the big other chunk is obviously for companies as well. Like, how do we make sure that companies are well positioned to support their people in navigating their sexual and reproductive healthcare journeys? And for that, it's masterclasses, as the studies that we do. It's actually a support also for companies to better understand issues related to, yes, it's not just individual problems. It's also things related to absenteeism at work. It's actually difficulties when it comes to return to work after maternal or paternal leaves. It's also difficulties in terms of conceiving that also impact the time we spent at work, the stress that employees might actually face when it comes to the journey of conceiving. So it's the whole package of also B2C and B2B at the same time. And it's a long journey.
1: And yeah, you mentioned the journey and around and the potential challenges around fertility, but is there any other topics related to women's health that you also put emphasis on?
2: I mean, a lot. Like today, obviously, when we talk about women's health and need to support, our mission is to support women with uteruses through their career journey in the future, given that it's from basically the basic needs and difficulties related to the menstrual cycle, to actually chronic conditions that might affect them, the conception journey, going into parental support, postpartum, for example, and also until perimenopause and menopause. Today, our main focus as our go-to market to some extent is really conception journey in a way. But for example, the masterclasses that Ninti would actually provide and healthcare practitioners that we work with, they actually focus on different aspects of women's health, because the same woman that today is in the conception journey, tomorrow perhaps will be in the perimenopause or menopause aspects that will also influence her career journey in a slightly in a different way. But the impact, and there are studies showing that, is quite huge. So in a way, but if we go back to the fertility and conception, it's already a big chunk of things that we can do. Why? Because there are so many chronic conditions that we are not aware of, like endometriosis. We know statistics, it takes 8 to 10 years to actually put a diagnosis of that. And that combined with, for example, a fertility issue, it's also a thing where you really need to see, okay, how do we support people? How do we make them understand how to adjust their lifestyle if they're trying to conceive, but also perhaps if they don't. Why? Because there is no treatment. So you actually need to adjust your lifestyle to better perform or to better work, to have better work conditions when you go through chronic conditions like endometriosis. Then there is also PCOS. There are so many other hormonal imbalances that might influence your conception journey in a way.
1: Yeah, as you were describing your mission, I couldn't help but notice the similarity between your approach and Lazy Women's approach, because we also say that, you know, the personal is political. So how the two relate, and I think in your case, it must be quite sometimes a stark contrast, like approaching people in these very corporate settings and talking about it in the context of the workplace. And when we think about the workplace, we still tend to think of a place where, for example, sharing your own fertility journey is considered as a taboo, or might be even seen as like overstepping a boundary, you know, whereas it really shouldn't be the case, in my opinion. And it's still the two kind of atmospheres really have a different feel, like the intimate and then the corporate. And so, like, how do you feel about all of that? Like, how do you navigate that kind of challenge, if there is such a challenge?
0: Absolutely. It's not an easy equation to handle, both for the corporate world as well as for employees. The reality is some companies share with us, but we want them to come, like we want people going through fertility issues to come to us, to talk to us. We are an open-minded, we have a safe space, we offer all these things. But when you look at data and when you look at the scientific literature out there, we systematically lose women when they become mothers. It's a reality. And there's no country that is kind of like winning on that space. So we remind them that the reality is also that, great, you can say all of this, but still, when you look at the data, the moment when you lose women, it's usually when they start building those families. So imagine that you lose women when you are embarking on the maternal journey. So imagine sharing about thinking of planning or thinking of having a child. It's like no way, I'm not sharing that. Like, my career will be, you know, I'll be put aside. And there's data that has been shared in the UK, 18% of women going through fertility issues actually lose their promotion. In France, we have 50% of women going through fertility journeys that do not share their information with their managers and do not use any legal ways that are out there to help them. They will actually use their personal days to go do their medical appointments. So all this share, like, it tells you how hard it is. But at the same time, I feel like the time is now. We are in 2024. We talk about women's health everywhere in many ways. Companies are understanding as well that they are losing money by not having more women in the workplace and by not supporting them. It's like, you know, a lot of money for them. So you can't build a thriving economy if you keep not supporting your female workplace and workforce. So this is something that I think more companies are being aware of. And there's being more data that is also being shared on the fact that it's just bad for everyone when women don't work. Women who want to work, if they can't work because of their health and their fertility journey, it's bad for the economy. And this is something that companies are hearing more and more. And our work is to make that education, and it's to help them find the right equation between, okay, what can you do? How can you do it? And how do you make sure that you do it in a sensitive manner? Because these things are sensitive. It's like intimates, right? So you don't just go and roll on someone about their fertility journey or their endometriosis or their PCOS. You need to be very aware and mindful of the way you bring things forward. And this is where NINTI can be of help for many of them.
1: Yeah, no, I think what you mentioned is extremely important. And as you were kind of explaining the need for a safe space in this whole conversation, I just wanted to share like a thought I had about like the whole challenge of digital solutions, and like the obvious question that would come to my mind, you know, as a woman, as someone who menstruates, you know, I tend to use like digital solutions to track my period. But then again, there's so much about like how companies kind of use this data or take this data, and then they, you know, target my ads. Like, if my period is late, then I would immediately receive like ads about pregnancy tests and all of that. So with Ninty, like, what approach do you take, or how do you ensure that the sensitive information that women share on your platform and that's shared with your care counselors or helpers, how do you ensure that that data remains safe and in good hands?
2: Surely. And absolutely, you are raising very important concerns that we have for menstrual health apps, that we actually have for any application, and specifically when it comes to healthcare. I think it's crucial that the data is properly stored, that it's properly used, that users, whoever is actually accessing the platform, know exactly or have the possibility to actually verify how my data is stored, which type of data is stored, which type of data is shared in case anything is shared in the future and for what reasons. And in the future, be able also to decide, like, for example, in case it's a healthcare app like Ninty, for example, in the future, for example, if you want to participate in a study, that you have a possibility to opt in or opt out for different things. So there are many possibilities that are being developed, but what is crucial is really creating that safe space where anyone has the possibility and keys of understanding of how the data is collected, for what reason, why it's actually stored. Today, when it comes practically to Ninty, we do not share any of our data with any of the third-party providers unless they are on the platform and actually provide their services through the platform. When we work with companies, basically we actually have to adjust what we deliver to their own security issues and their own data services, that sometimes we actually have to adjust our delivery to their own system so they don't share the data of their employees participating actually in different sessions, and everything is anonymized. So this is just the beginning. Obviously, I think we need to be even more robust and systematic when it comes to actually us growing and scaling and thinking, okay, what are the best possibilities ever, especially in the world of today when it comes to, for example, in the future, participating in the research studies, which kind of system we need to develop. So this is what we do today, but we have lots of reflections of how we need to reorganize ourselves in the future in order to collaborate better with others, because today, in terms of protection, we're actually keeping everything internally and everything is anonymized. And maybe just to add to that, anyone who subscribes today to our services, they can decide whether they want to participate in anonymous way or actually whether they want to provide their name. So we don't systematically ask for their names unless they obviously book a session with a care practitioner, and there they would need to share that. So our goal is to provide a choice. And maybe the final thought on that, we also digital and having a digital solution in the issues related to reproductive healthcare journey is one building block of the puzzle. It's not enough. In a way, it's also about creating a social systems of support. It has to be digital in a way. It's all about creating links, using technology as a way to connect with people, as a way to interact, as a way to basically deal with those issues together, which today goes through the events and masterclasses that we organize online. It can also be actually physical. So we need to create a support system that is adjusted to specific places. That's why you, at the beginning of our discussion, you asked me, are you a platform or are you a program? Are you a solution? I was like, well, kind of everything, but our main goal is really how do we integrate the system shifts in a way we see fertility as a workplace issue. And for that today, it goes through studies, it goes through events, and it goes for a solution that we've developed, which is a digital platform that obviously we would like to scale in the future, but in a way that will be tailored to the needs of our companies and users as well.
1: Yeah, no, that makes perfect sense. And thank you for providing that kind of broader context and also the whole idea that you can remain to a certain extent anonymous on your platform. Like, I think that's extremely important, actually. And I was just wondering, kind of tying what you're doing to our topic and our focus on immigration and, you know, your own journeys in a way, what's particular, if anything, about women who might not be living in the countries where they grew up in? Do you see any particular issue in that context? Or, yeah, how do you see it?
0: It's much harder, actually, you know, if you put yourself in the shoes of you know, someone that flew a country due to, you know, it can be a variety of reasons. It can be due to work. It can be due to war, arriving in France, not speaking the language first and having to navigate the healthcare system. So it is harder in many ways. And the healthcare system is not really built in a way to be inclusive. This is a reality. I think it's not based on a lack of will. I think, you know, we talk to doctors every day and they are so keen to help, like the big majority of them, but they don't really have the resources. They don't have time. They barely have time to, you know, like take care in a very proper way of their French speaking people. So imagine if you have the barrier of a language. And this is something that is very important for us at Minty. I think we haven't really nailed it yet, but it's something that's been at the core is how do we make sure that everything we build is, we make sure that it's available to everyone who needs it, which is why we also have this, you know, people are always like, why do you do things in English? You are in France. And I think that a big part of it for us is that we know that being in both English and French, we make sure that people who needs us at least find us and they won't have this additional barrier to like not find support or attend a circle because it's in French or it's in English. So it's something we need to work on more. It's not easy in many ways. It's really hard. But I believe that technology is not a solution. It's like a tool. But I believe that with all the tools and digital solutions that are, you know, coming in terms of translation, there are things that we will be able to lean on in order to make Minty better when it comes to making sure that no one is left apart. But like, I mean, we can't hide it. Europe is, the healthcare system everywhere in the world is really damaged. And Europe is not an exception. And France is not an exception either. The coming years, I think, will be really hard for healthcare in general. And it's a reality that we need to be aware of.
1: Could you elaborate that on that a bit more? Like, what do you mean that the healthcare system is damaged?
0: I mean, we don't have enough doctors. When it comes, if we just take fertility in France, which is a privileged country, right? If you go for a fertility treatment in France, in the public healthcare system, it's 2 years, the waiting line, to actually be able to, between the moment you are taking, like, you know, you're doing all your diagnosis and between the moment you actually do your IVF, it's an average of 2 years. And it's France. You know, so if you're like 35, you're kind of, or 37 or 40, you can be in a really tough situation. So people who have the money and the privilege to travel, go to Spain and other countries will do it. And those who don't will have to wait. And if they are running out of time, they still have to wait. They can't change it because they don't have the money to travel and go to a private clinic in Spain or somewhere else. And this is the reality of healthcare. And this is just fertility. But if you expand it to cardiology, like to so many other conditions, it's the same. Like we are, I think in France, we are actually running a new legislation to be able to bring doctors from abroad, which are making other countries unhappy because they're like, we have been training them and we need them as well. So there's this kind of fight for talent for doctors and nurses and midwives. You know, I mean, we will need to fix that, all of us together, for sure.
1: Yeah, no, I think it's really important to go beyond, you know, like the headlines and to talk about the issues that persist, because especially related to France, and, you know, someone coming from Eastern Europe, you can have this kind of idea of France is perfect and, you know, things work here. And just very recently, as we talk, you know, the right to abortion became a constitutional right in France. So there's definitely reasons to hope, and definitely there's a lot of progress. But it's true that there are structural issues that remain the same, and especially once you bring in the work context and that kind of inequality that's there, and that I feel like no one really wants to touch that aspect. It's like easier to still deal with it on a separate level. And okay, like, you know, you go to the doctor, no, you don't really talk about it, and you keep it like fully separated from community or even just sharing experiences. So yeah, it's super interesting to hear your insights and expertise on those issues. Olga, is there anything you want to add related to the kind of immigration and also the European situation related to women's health?
2: Sure. I mean, just to basically relate to everything that you both just said as well, like we definitely see improvements. Like as you just mentioned, abortion becomes the right in the constitution. We also see the steps backwards with menstrual leave not being accepted in France as well. What I think is important when it comes to immigration, and I can fully relate to things that it's hard, especially when you are navigating across different healthcare systems. Myself, I was diagnosed, for example, with endometriosis in France, and then had to follow the journey in Australia, and then going backwards. It's like you can really see how different healthcare systems work differently, and the lack of trust that exists also across different systems that actually impact the individuals and put the responsibility at the end on the individual to actually manage the whole system at the end of the day. So where I'm going with all of that is, we definitely, I agree with Fatou, with our approach is the willingness. When we started, we were like, okay, we need to help, and also adjusting to so people from different backgrounds can actually relate to what we do. There is still a long way to go on that perspective, but already having a second opinion, this is valuable. Like, how can we have a second opinion on the diagnosis made somewhere else, where to find those doctors? So I think that's one step forward. And the more important one as well, we have patient experts, us, because we have to navigate through so many conditions ourselves to inform ourselves, so many around you. And you don't even need to go to NITI, but just talk and ask people around yourself will be already very knowledgeable in things that you might be asking yourselves. So liberating the word around those issues actually create a connections between people, help us to understand and better relate to each other, create collectives where we can discuss those different things. We have, for example, with NITI, we organize circles around different things where people come and they can actually share, they ask questions around different conditions, but also supporting that. For example, just an anecdote, when we started NITI, we talked to around 100 people with Fatou all around the world to actually ask, okay, what's happening? And what was interesting, I was also talking to people in my own entourage, and you realize how many people go through different challenges in their reproductive healthcare journey, fertility, menopause, different conditions, but they don't talk about that. So things that my friends, for example, shared with me or people in my network were so surprising because we never talked about that before we actually put that we are working on the subject related to women's health. So I think it's important to liberate the world in order to change the way these things are considered by the organizational world, by the corporate world, by the government. It's also us to take a stance. If we are comfortable, we don't need to push anyone to actually share, to ask how everyone is doing, if they actually need any help or any support around you, especially if they have a little kid or are struggling for postpartum or trying to navigate through their fertility journey. So I think that could be a little step that we can all do in terms of supporting women in general from our background as immigrants here, but also in general as well.
1: Yeah, no, that's all like, oh, I'm just kind of like bursting with like, I don't know, inspiration, I feel. And I could like ask so many other questions, and I have so many follow-ups to make, because I think besides kind of liberating the word, it's also empowering, right? Like it's empowering to know what you're like, what you're going through. And, you know, as someone who might not come from a medical background, and even if you do, but you might be specialized in something very different, like it's also giving power back to women in a way, or back to anyone who's struggling with reproductive issues and the challenges related to that. And I think it's an incredibly important mission. So Yeah, I'm really excited to see how Ninty grows and develops and tackles more and more challenges, because I'm sure, like, you know, as you continue, you will continue discovering like the depth of the issues and how far can you go with, like, you know, for example, can you extend it to men as well? Can you extend this liberation and knowledge by empowering those who are supporting women and also who might be going through their own challenges related to these topics? So yeah, I'm really grateful for this conversation, and I think there's plenty of topics to discuss further, perhaps in our community discussion coming up later in the month. So is there any kind of final takeaway, final thought you want to add to our discussion?
0: Thank you, first of all, Sophie, for creating the platform to have this conversation. And these are important conversations, and I think that we underestimate how important they are. We can't always talk about everything because of intimacy that is connected to it, and because of all the things that we put around it, the emotions, the shame, the fear, the anger. But I do deeply feel and believe that part of healing starts with sharing. So if we can keep sharing, and if everyone who listens to this podcast can keep sharing and amplify the message, the more we do it, the more it works. So keep sharing. Thank you for your work.
2: And ask people around you how they feel, because that's important. And sometimes we take things for granted, but actually asking, like, whether people navigate through anything, whether they need any help, I think it already changes things. So yeah, I would definitely conclude with that, on that note.
0: Perfect note.
1: It is the perfect note. Thank you so much, both of you, for being on this podcast.

0: funded by the European Union. Views and opinions expressed are however those of the authors only and do not necessarily reflect those of the European Union or the Directorate General of Communications Networks, Content and Technology. Neither the European Union nor the granting authority can be held responsible for them.
1: Sha la la la la la. Sphere Radio.